God, you're living to be successful in this life, which is what happened to a certain rich man that we see in Luke 12, 16 through 21. So then he says, if you want to know how not to be like that certain rich man, seek first the kingdom of God. And then all of those things will be added to you. In verse 34, he says, for where your treasure is, there will your heart be also. Now, so far, Jesus is talking about how we live in this present life and of the temptation it is to live for the here and now. Now listen, I say this as someone who has been on, or I have an, I personally have an understanding of what this temptation is like. I lived here in Loma Linda for 10 years and now I'm in Tennessee, and you know, it doesn't matter where you live and who you are, the natural human tendency is to want to do well. And money is one of the ways that you can measure success. And it's a very natural thing for people to start measuring their success by how much money they are making. And if you're not careful, you come here to Loma Linda with a motivation to go through medical school or dental school or pharmacy school or allied health with the motivation to help people, and you get chewed up and come out the other side and you've worked so hard and you're so tired, and then you get a good job offer and all you see are the dollar signs, and before you know it, you're caught up in the rat race of life just adding up all the paychecks and how much money you're making, and you forgot that God put you on this planet to seek first the kingdom of God and to use your healthcare degree to lead people to God. And that's a very easy trap for any of us to fall into. And so Jesus is saying, you know, a certain rich man, he had worked so hard and he had these barns and he had all this stuff, and he said, you know what? I need to live the good life the rest of my life. What I have right now isn't good enough. I have too much money to live so modestly. I deserve to enjoy the fruits of my labor the rest of my life. And so Jesus says, if you want to live a different way, because that's not the way to live if you're living for God, if you want to live a different way, seek first the kingdom of God. And if you want to know whether or not you are seeking first the kingdom of God, the very first thing is take no thought about where your food is coming from, where your clothing is coming from, because if you're seeking first God's kingdom, God is going to take care of that. But then he says, let's make it very practical and very clear about how we seek first the kingdom of God. And he picks it up in verse 35. Luke chapter 12, verse 35, and verses 35 through 40 are the next section of what Jesus is saying. Jesus says, let your loins be girded about and your lights burning, and ye yourselves likened to men that wait for their Lord when he will return from the wedding, that when he cometh and knocketh, they may open unto him immediately. Now, if you have studied the Gospels, you will realize that in Luke chapter 12, there are a couple of sections that are very similar to Matthew chapter 24 and 25. And this section here is very similar to the parable of the 10 virgins. But it's not exactly the same. The way Luke describes it here is just a little bit different. And so what Jesus is saying, okay, you don't want to be like that certain rich man who worked so hard that he became all consumed with being successful for this life, and he reached a point where God became the farthest thing from his mind, and he was all about building up wealth and assets and treasure for this life, to live the good life here. And that is not the way to live your life. You want to live your life seeking first the kingdom of God. And here is how you live your life, seeking first the kingdom of God. In other words, be in a state of readiness with your lights burning. So you're in a state of readiness so that when your Lord returns from the wedding, if he knocks, you open immediately.
And so you're

0: in a state of readiness, and you have your lights, and they're burning, and meaning that you're a witness for Christ. And your loins are girded, meaning that you are ready to go at a moment's notice. And that if your Lord were to return from the wedding, and this is speaking of the second coming, if he were to come and knock, you would open unto him immediately. Verse 37, blessed are those servants whom the Lord, when he cometh, shall find watching. Verily I say unto you that he shall gird himself and make them to sit down to meat and will come forth and serve them. Now, interestingly, we think about the Laodicean message where Jesus says, behold, I stand at the door and knock. If any man open the door, I will come into him and will sup with him and he with me. And here we see Jesus is saying, those who are ready will open when I come knocking, and I will come in and eat with them. So this is a message also that is relevant to the Laodicean church, because Jesus is saying to Laodicea, I stand at the door and knock. And yet Laodicea thinks that they are okay. And when Jesus comes knocking and he's trying to sell us his white raiment and the gold tried in the fire and the eye salve that we may see, so many times as Laodiceans we say, oh, we don't need to respond to that knock. We don't need any of those things. And so there is certainly a connection between the Laodicean message and what Jesus is saying in this parable. And what Jesus is saying in this parable is, if you want to be ready to open the door immediately, make sure that you're seeking first the kingdom of God. Because if you're not seeking first God's kingdom, what you're going to be doing, you're going to be like that certain rich man who builds up assets and riches and treasures and retirement accounts and portfolios and all sorts of stuff. And he has a mansion in one town and a mansion in another town and a boat on the harbor. And when Jesus comes knocking, that certain rich man says, I don't want to open the door immediately, because if Jesus were to come now, I would lose out on all that I have worked so hard to build up. And Jesus is saying, if you want to be seeking first God's kingdom, make sure that you're watching. Make sure that you're ready to open when Jesus comes. Now, here's an obvious point. And this is pretty basic. But if Jesus is your best friend, you're going to open the door immediately, right? So if Jesus comes knocking, you're going to swing the door wide open. This last week or two has been a whirlwind for me of seeing friends. A week ago, I was in South Carolina for the Amen Conference, and I saw Tim Arakawa there all the way from Guam, and there were several other people there. And then this week, I saw friends that I was missionaries with in Trinidad, and then Angie David came through. And so I'm seeing all these friends all at once, and now I'm here this week. And then it will go back to several months where I won't see any friends. But the point is, when I saw all of my friends, I wasn't like, oh no, can we wait another 10 minutes before we go out to meet them? What are we going to talk about? All right, hey Tim, how's Guam going? You having a good time over there? Oh man, well it's good to see you, but whatever, yeah. Would that really be a sign of friendship if that was my attitude towards seeing Tim? I hadn't seen him in a year. And same with some of my other friends. No, I mean, you immediately go up, you give a hug, it's so good to see you. And if Jesus is truly your friend, when he comes knocking, you're going to open the door immediately. But what happens is, especially as Laodiceans, we have a profession of following Christ and of claiming that we are followers of Jesus. But in our heart of hearts, we know that if we are seeking first this world and its pleasures and its treasures, when Jesus comes knocking, he's not really our best friend, and we don't want to open. Because the riches of this life have become our motivation for why we are doing what we do. And so we're not watching, and when he comes, we're not ready to open. And we're hoping that he doesn't come by to knock, because we know if he comes by, we wouldn't be ready to open. But Jesus says there's a blessing for those who would open immediately. And then he talks about there's the first watch, there's the second watch, and the third watch. So in verse 38, he says, "And if he shall come in the second watch or come in the third watch and find them so, blessed are those servants. And this know, that if the good man of the house had known what hour the thief would come, he would have watched and not have suffered his house to be broken through. Be ye therefore ready also, for the Son of Man cometh at an hour when you think not." In other words, Jesus is saying, you just better be ready all the time. And if you have a dynamic, living, personal relationship with Jesus, it doesn't matter when Jesus comes, you're going to be excited to open that door immediately to him and for him when he comes. It's not going to be an inconvenience when Jesus comes. You're not going to be saying, "Oh man, but I worked 4 years through medical school and 3 or 4 or 5 years through residency or fellowship, and now I'm finally getting to enjoy the fruits of my labor, and now you're going to come, Jesus, please." No, not now. That's not watching. That's becoming like that certain rich man who's building up treasure in this life. So Jesus continues. Well, and actually, verse 41, "Then Peter said unto him, Lord, speakest thou this parable unto us or even to all?" So Peter's like, are you talking to us as disciples, or are you talking to everybody? And now Jesus takes it a little bit deeper. He's like, okay, you don't want to be like that rich man who lived for this life only. You want to be seeking first the kingdom of God. And if you are seeking first the kingdom of God, you will be watching for my coming. Whether it's the beginning of the night, the middle of the night, or late at night when everybody's sleeping, spiritually speaking, in the scope of this prophetic earth's history, you will be watching no matter what time of earth's history we are in. Now, if you want to be watching in the right way, then Jesus takes it to the next level, and he says, there's another blessing for those who are watching in the right way. And this connects to the end of Matthew chapter 24, talking about the wise and evil servants. And in Luke 12, 42, Jesus says, "The Lord said, who then is that faithful and wise steward, whom his Lord shall make ruler over his household, to give them their portion of meat in due season? Blessed is that servant whom his Lord, when he cometh, shall find so doing. Of a truth I say unto you, that he will make him ruler over all that he hath." In other words, Jesus is saying, there is a blessing for a faithful and wise steward. In Matthew 24, it's a wise servant, whom his Lord shall make ruler over his household, to give them their portion of meat in due season. In other words, these are servants of God who are feeding his people with meat or food that is appropriate for that time, in due season. And we call this present truth, or truth that is especially relevant to the time that we are living in. And considering the fact that Jesus is talking about the fact, "Watch therefore, for you don't know the day or the hour that I am coming," he is talking about truth that relates to the readiness and the preparation for the coming of Jesus. And the wise and the faithful steward, who is not living for the here and the now, who is not seeking to be like that certain rich man to build up all these treasures in his barn and in his house, this wise and faithful steward, he is seeking first God's kingdom, and he is watching, whether it is in the first watch, or the second watch, or the third watch. And the way that he watches is to give meat in due season, or to give truth that is relevant for the time that God's people are living in. So if you want to be watching, you should be sharing truth that is relevant for this time. Truth that points to the soon coming of Jesus. That is a faithful and wise steward. According to Jesus, there is a special blessing for such a servant. Now, what's going to happen, though, to someone who isn't seeking first God's kingdom? For someone who is worried about their financial portfolio, for someone who wants to be like that certain rich man, to build up treasures and assets and portfolios and to build even bigger houses and barns and to acquire greater assets. Notice the difference between a wise servant and a different kind of servant, which Matthew 24 identifies as an evil servant. Starting in verse 25 of Luke 12. But, and if that servant say in his heart, my Lord delayeth his coming, and shall begin to beat the men servants and maidens, and to eat and drink and to be drunken, the Lord of that servant will come in a day when he looketh not for him, and at an hour when he is not aware, and will cut him in sunder, and will appoint him his portion with the unbelievers. Now notice this. This evil servant, he says where in his heart, my Lord delayeth his coming. Now, believe it or not, there are some Adventists who are becoming bolder these days and saying, oh, we've always heard the preaching of the coming of Jesus. I just heard another sermon at church today about the coming of Jesus. Yawn. Oh, man, I just wish they'd stop talking about the coming of Jesus at our church. Well, look, we're Seventh-day Adventists. That's our modus operandi. So that's who we are. So if you're becoming so bold to say you're tired of hearing about the coming of Jesus, you might be in the wrong church. I say that with all love. But we are Seventh-day Adventists, okay? But Jesus is saying that there are certain servants, they're not even saying it with their mouth, but they're saying in their heart, my Lord delayeth his coming. Now, why do you think they say that? Well, Jesus has laid the foundation to make it very clear why they would say that. They've become like that certain rich man who are living for this present life. They're building up barns and houses and all these treasures that they've worked hard for. They've acquired it by honest means, and they want to enjoy the fruit of their labor. They're not seeking first God's kingdom, but yet they are aware of the fact that Jesus will come back. They believe that truth. They know that it's a reality, but they don't want that reality to be right now, so they're not watching in the first hour or the second hour or the third hour, and they're setting themselves up for the coming of Jesus to be like a thief in the night because they're not watching. And when God raises up faithful servants who give the message that is appropriate for the time, that Jesus is coming soon, that we don't have another 100 years on this world of sin and sorrow, that Jesus really is going to come and take us off this planet, those who are saying in their hearts, my Lord delays his coming, rise up against these messengers and say, tone down the message, we're going to scare people off, we shouldn't be talking about the end of the world, when the messengers are simply pointing to the good news that our best friend Jesus is coming to take us home.
1: Amen.
0: And when they rise up against the truth of the message that is in due season, it says they eat and drink with the drunken. And there's a prophetic significance to that. Because at the end of the world, Scripture tells us that all nations drank of the wine of the wrath of the fornication of Babylon. So here's something to think about. And maybe you're in this category and didn't even realize it, but if you want to know if you've been influenced by the wine of Babylon, which is the theology of Babylon, and I can tell you as a neurologist that if you're under the influence, you are under the influence. You're not thinking as clearly. You're disinhibited. You do things that in your right mind you would not do. So the wine of Babylon causes your frontal lobe to be bypassed and your reason and judgment, which you would gain from simply following the theology of Scripture rather than the theology of Babylon, is bypassed. You drink the wine of Babylon because you don't want Jesus to come back right now, and then you rise up against the preaching of the coming of Jesus. So if the preaching of the coming of Jesus is an offense to you, you may not have even realized it, but you are under the influence of the wine of Babylon. And I would encourage you to stop partaking of that wine. Don't eat and drink with the drunken. Listen to the message of Christ as he gives a message detailing what the church will be like before he comes back. And he goes on to talk about how the evil servant will be cut off. And then he goes on to say, in verse 49, I am come to send fire on the earth, and what will life be already kindled? But I have a baptism to be baptized with, and how am I straight until it be accomplished? Notice verse 51. Suppose ye that I am come to give peace on earth? I tell you no, but rather division. For from henceforth there shall be five in one house divided, three against two, and two against three. The father shall be divided against the son, and the son against the father, the mother against the daughter, and the daughter against the mother-in-law against her daughter-in-law, and the daughter-in-law against her mother-in-law. Jesus is saying that as we get closer and closer to the end of time, Jesus is saying, listen, if you hear messengers saying that the message of Christ will simply bring peace and harmony among all religions, and we can just all get along, forget about truths that can be figured out in heaven, let's just get along. Jesus is saying, I didn't come to bring that kind of peace on this earth. No, I actually came to bring division. Those are the words of Jesus. Jesus will not bring unity through error. Error does not bring true unity. And so many times we are tempted to say, well, we can just compromise. It doesn't matter. Let's just all get along. And yet Jesus is saying, the messengers who give meat in due season to prepare the way for the coming of Jesus will be used by God to preach truth that will cause the evil servants who are under the influence of the wine of Babylon to rise up against it. And one of the signs that Jesus is about to come back is the fact that even among families, there will be a division, because some families will be partaking of the truth as it is in Jesus, and some of the same family members, members of the same family, will be partaking of the wine of Babylon, so that you'll have three against two, two against three. And I can tell you that as we get closer and closer to the coming of Jesus, friends, we're going to see not only division in the church, we're going to see division in families. Some will believe the Bible and the testimony of Jesus, and some will not. And that is a sign that Jesus is about to come back. And we want to be the wise servants who, by the grace of God, stand true for Jesus. No, we don't want to go out and cause a time of trouble before the time of trouble and to burn bridges with everybody we can possibly come in contact with. And trust me, I've been in enough places to see that some people like to just burn bridges just for the sake of burning bridges. That's not what we're talking about. But when it comes to standing for truth and for following Jesus, Jesus is saying, sometimes when you follow me, it means that you will even have division in your own family. And we've just come through an interesting couple of years in our church where there are strong opinions on a variety of issues. This is just a sign of things that are going to come at an even greater magnitude. And so Jesus then says in verse 54, that's where we get to the point of our message, and he said also to the people, when you see a cloud rise out of the west, straightway you say, there cometh a shower, and so it is. And when you see the south wind blow, you say, there will be heat, and it cometh to pass. You hypocrites, you can discern the face of the sky and of the earth, but how is it that you do not discern this time? What would Jesus say to Seventh-day Adventists in 2015? You know, when I came here to Loma Linda, I can't believe it's been 15 years ago now. That's embarrassing. I can't believe I'm that old. But anyway, I still remember Dr. Lamberton telling the story of a cardiologist in the Boston area who was watching a baseball game on television, and the commissioner of Major League Baseball, Bartlett Giamatti, came onto the screen during the baseball game. And the cardiologist saw Mr. Giamatti's hands. And he could tell by looking at Mr. Giamatti's hands that Mr. Giamatti was about to have an imminent heart attack. And he wanted to reach the commissioner's office. Somehow he didn't. And within 1 or 2 days, Giamatti was dead of a heart attack. And that's just one illustration of the degree of sophistication that we as healthcare professionals, and you can put it in any other field of 21st century first world thinking. It doesn't have to be medicine or dentistry. There's a lot of other things where we have become very sophisticated. I mean, you know, I remembered when I was in third grade, it was a joke when I thought it was a joke when they said that we would be able to have video phone calls between two parties. I was like, how could they make a video on a phone? And now I have everything on my phone. I mean, we're so sophisticated now. And that's not a bad thing. I'm glad that there are doctors who could look at my hands and be able to say, hey, you better get to the hospital right away. That's good. And I'm very thankful for the training that I got here at Loma Linda and all the things that I learned and how I'm able to use that to help people on a daily basis. And all of that is very good. And Jesus would commend us for that. But he would say to us, to many of us, like he said to the Jews, how could you be so hypocritical? You work so hard to become so good at things that will not last forever. How is it that you who have the oracles of God, like the Jews of old, don't discern the time that you're living in? You know, the Jews of old, they should have known. They should have known from the prophecy of Daniel 9, the 70-week prophecy, that the Messiah would come. Jesus knew what time he was living in. In Mark chapter 1, verses 14 and 15, as he begins his ministry, he says, the time is fulfilled. The kingdom of heaven is at hand. Repent ye therefore and believe the gospel. Then as he comes to the time of his death on the cross, John 17, verse 1, he says, Father, the hour is come. Glorify thy Son, that thy Son also may glorify thee. Jesus knew that the next day, as the Passover lamb, he would be sacrificed for the sins of the world. And that same prophecy, the 70 weeks, is connected to the 2300 days, which takes us to 1844 and to the judgment and the cleansing of the sanctuary and of the clear prophetic way markers to the fact that we are living at the end of the world, that Jesus really is coming back. And I would commend each one of you, those of you who may be in the healthcare field or in any other field, who have taken the time to learn what you know and to be the very best that you can be at whatever profession you are. Don't seek to be average. I still remember one of the favorite things I ever heard an attending say to me as I went through training, you know, you don't strive to be like that average or below average attending. That's not who you want to be. You recognize who the best ones are, and those are the ones you want to be like too. And that's good. But that same thing should transfer from what we work so hard for in that sense to the blessings that God has put before us in a spiritual sense, that God has given to us His oracles, that we are a special people, that God has chosen us to do a special work. And yes, we are sinners like everybody else, in need of the grace of God. But God has a special plan for us to do a special work to help usher in the second coming of Jesus. And would Jesus say to us today that we're hypocrites? That we claim, oh, well, I just can't know what the Bible means about this. It could mean this, it could mean that. I'm not sure. Yet when it comes to science, we're very definite. Oh, yes, A plus B equals C, and it's always that way every time. Well, the Bible's that way too, friends. And we can follow a more sure word of prophecy. We haven't followed cunningly devised fables. We have a more sure word of prophecy that points to the reality that Jesus is coming soon. You know, let me just give you, as I close here, a couple of points to think about. Jesus goes on in the book of Luke and also in Matthew telling the Jews, if you want to know what the sign of the end of your world is going to be, it's when the Roman army surrounds Jerusalem, which he called the abomination of desolation. And he uses a similar description to describe what the end of the world will be like. And in Maranatha, page 180, let me read this. It says, "When ye therefore," and Ellen White's quoting Matthew 24, "when ye therefore shall see the abomination of desolation spoken of by Daniel the prophet stand in the holy place, whoso readeth, let him understand. Then let them which be in Judea flee into the mountains." Ellen White then says, "The time is not far distant when, like the early disciples, we shall be forced to seek a refuge in desolate and solitary places. As the siege of Jerusalem by the Roman armies was the signal for flight to the Judean Christians, so the assumption of power on the part of our nation, the United States, in the decree enforcing the papal Sabbath will be a warning to us. It will then be time to leave the large cities, preparatory to leaving the smaller ones for retired homes and secluded places among the mountains." We don't have to guess as to what's coming. We've always taught a Sunday law would come. And of course, some people have said, "Oh, Sunday law, come on, that could never happen." Let me read to you, you may have seen this. This is what Pope Francis said on his official Twitter page. His Twitter handle is at Pontifex. This was written on October 10, 2015, and it was tweet number 665. He just missed. But it really was tweet 665. I'm not making this up. This is what he said. This was said just a month ago. He said, "Work is important, but so too is rest. Shouldn't we learn to respect times of rest, especially Sundays?" You know, how much more needs to happen? And I'm going to talk about the Pope a little bit more tomorrow, but how much more needs to happen before Seventh-day Adventists would become convinced that the more sure word of prophecy and of the prophetic interpretation that is so clearly and logically laid out in the books of Daniel, Revelation, is really starting to take place before our very eyes. You know, Ellen White says in Great Controversy 605, "Heretofore those who have presented the truths of the third angel's message have often been regarded as mere alarmists. Their predictions that religious intolerance would gain control in the United States, that church and state would unite to persecute those who keep the commandments of God, have been pronounced groundless and absurd. It has been confidently declared that this land could never become other than what it has been, the defender of religious freedom. But as the question of enforcing Sunday observance is widely agitated, the event so long doubted and disbelieved is seen to be approaching, and the third message will produce an effect which it could not have had before." Friends, we are living in a time where religious intolerance is gaining ground, and what I'm seeing personally is that the left, the secular left, is gaining the upper hand right now with the Supreme Court ruling on gay marriage. And so that is creating a climate which is creating even intolerance now, where if you speak out against gay marriage, that's called hate speech. If I just simply say, "Well, you know, the Bible says it's an abomination, so I cannot support it," that's called hate speech now. So much for freedom of speech and the free exercise of religion in the United States. I mean, that's my constitutional right, and yet that is being taken away from us before our very eyes. And I might hasten to add that we show grace and we show love to people who have that orientation, but it doesn't mean that we condone the sinful behavior. And that's just an illustration of how religious intolerance is already taking place. Now you have the Pope who comes, and I'll talk about it more tomorrow, and has so much attention, and after he leaves and goes back to Rome, he's like, "Hey, shouldn't we be respecting rest on Sunday?" How much more is it going to take for you to discern the time that we are living in? Are you like that certain rich man in Luke 12? Who is just working so hard to build up assets and wealth and stuff and you name it. You're living for the here and the now. And you're all consumed about worrying about how you're doing financially. And all of that stuff you want, you're worried about. You're more worried about if you can take a two-week vacation to Australia than you are about advancing the gospel of Christ. And that shows where your treasure is. And so you're not watching. And when messengers rise up who say Jesus is coming soon, you're like, "Oh man, I just heard an alarmist message about the coming of Jesus. It'll be good to go back to hearing about grace again." Look, Yes, we need grace. Yes, we need love. Yes, we need the love of Jesus. But we are living in solemn and important times where we as God's people need to be serious about our relationship with Jesus, where we don't simply give God lip service, but that our relationship with God drives everything else that we do in our life. We have a dynamic prayer life. We have a dynamic devotional life. And we're not waking up in the morning and turning to the chapter of Scripture and saying, oh no, it's 58 verses today. We're actually thankful that we have more time to spend with God. Because we've developed a dynamic, living, and loving relationship with Him that then shapes everything else that we do in our life. So that when we go to work, when we interact, if you're interacting with patients or if you're in business or whatever it is, everything is shaped by your dynamic relationship with Jesus, and the love of God flows forth from your heart so that others can see that you have a relationship with Jesus and the door is open for you to give meat in due season. No, you don't need to get up in front of 100 or 200 or 500 people and preach the message, but you can share it one-on-one the way Jesus did with Nicodemus. That's giving meat in due season. And you're supportive of the messengers who are up front, who are giving the message, and you're not rising up against it and saying, hey, can we tone down the Adventist message? We just want to be a generic Adventist church. We are discerning the time that we are living in, and we are not hypocrites because we have found in Jesus the treasure. The pearl of great price that guides everything in our life, and so that if He were to come and He were to knock, we would open to Him immediately because He is our best and dearest friend, and we are so thankful that we can be removed from the cares and the sorrows of this life with the joys that we also have, but we know that we are going to a better place because we will be with Jesus, who is our best and dearest friend. That is what should be our driving motivation. So I make a challenge to each one of you. You know, I lived here for 10 years, and it doesn't change after you leave here. The rat race follows you wherever you go. Don't live for the here and the now. Use the training that you get here at Loma Linda to go out and make a difference in the world. Because you can do that. You can come through Loma Linda, and you can use the training here to go out and be a light to the world. Or you can come through here and become like that certain rich man who lives for the here and the now. The choice is yours. It's your choice where you will place your priority. So as we start this week, and I have two more messages, one tomorrow morning and one tomorrow afternoon, I would just encourage you to think about what we've talked about tonight. Do you discern the time? Is God's kingdom your first priority? Are you worried about where your paycheck's coming from? How you're going to pay the bills? Or do you trust all of that in God's hands? Because God will take care of that if you're seeking His kingdom. Let's bow our heads for prayer. Father in heaven, we thank You that we've had some time this evening to reflect on the words of Jesus in Luke chapter 12. Lord, I would ask for forgiveness if in any way we have not been seeking first Your kingdom, and we have fallen into a trap that can be so easily fallen into of building up treasure for this life. Lord, help us to lay up treasure in heaven. Help us to be watching. Help us to be giving meat in due season. And even if it means that there's division in our family, that we would stand with the love and grace of Jesus for what the truth is, so that we would have a discernment for the time that we are living in. Lord, I pray that when Jesus comes in the clouds of heaven, that He will say to each one of us, well done, good and faithful servant, enter thou into the joy of the Lord. Be with us now throughout the rest of these Sabbath hours. Be with us till we meet again, I pray. In Jesus' name, amen.
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0: they that be wise shall shine as the brightness of the firmament, and they that turn many to righteousness as the stars forever and ever.
1: Experience this day with

recipe for good health. May 7th. Whether therefore ye eat or drink or whatsoever ye do, do all to the glory of God. 1 Corinthians 10:31. The Lord does not require his messengers to present the beautiful truths of health reform in a way that will prejudice the minds of others. Let no one place stumbling blocks in the way of those who are in the darkness of ignorance. Present the principles of temperance in their most attractive.

effective form. Let all who advocate health reform strive earnestly to make it all that they claim it is. The question of diet should be patiently studied. We need knowledge and wise judgment in order to move wisely in this matter. Nature's laws should not be resisted, but obeyed. The health should receive careful attention. Some conscientiously abstain from eating improper food and at the same time fail to eat food that supplies the elements necessary for the proper sustenance of the body. Never bear a testimony against health reform by failing to supply wholesome, palatable food to take the place of the harmful articles of diet we have discarded. Much tact and discretion should be employed in preparing foods to take the place of that which has constituted the diet of many families. This work requires both faith, earnestness of purpose, and united effort on the part of all. Else, reproach will be brought upon the cause of health reform. We are all mortal and must furnish ourselves with palatable, wholesome foods. Those who do not know how to cook hygienically should learn to put good ingredients together in such a way as to make appetizing dishes. Let us make intelligent advancement in simplifying our diet. In the providence of God, every country produces foods that contain the necessary nourishment for the upbuilding of the system. These may be made into healthful, appetizing dishes. Without continually exercising ingenuity, no one can ever excel in healthful cookery. But all whose hearts are open to impressions and suggestions from the great teacher will grow in knowledge and in skill. They will learn many things and will also be able to teach others. For Christ will give skill and understanding.

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I don't have to be in St. Lucia to listen to Praise FM. I listen via www.praisefm.lc. 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

0: Hello and welcome to another episode of What's Up, Prof. Hello, Walter.
1: Why are you sitting in that chair?
0: I belong here.
1: Oh.
0: Don't I?
1: As long as you don't get stuck.
0: Yeah.
1: I'm not going to ask you how you are.
0: Okay, I won't ask either.
1: Good.
0: Let's just get on.
1: I'm very happy to hear that.
0: Everybody wants to know how you are.
1: Oh.
0: I know. That
1: as long as we're sitting here, we must be okay.
0: We didn't have to record anything in a hospital bed or so, like in a sick bed. So
1: you spent a little time there. We seem to take turns every now and then.
0: Yeah, every now and then. But at least it wasn't anything serious. So yeah. We're carrying on.
1: All right. We're going to talk about this invitation to a wedding. We haven't recorded it as a WhatsApp prof yet. So nice picture that we have in the background here. Looks like a fancy wedding. What do you say?
0: Yeah, definitely. I've not been invited to a wedding like this before. The weddings that I've been to were beautiful, but this looks quite extravagant.
1: This looks something that Donald Trump might have in mind.
0: His ballroom
1: that nobody wants. Anyway, there's lots that we could talk about the events in the world, but I think we will shelve that until there is more clarity.
0: Mm-hmm.
1: You know, we could become a news broadcaster and give a running commentary, but the thing is not resolved yet, and once it is resolved, we'll know where it's going. And our eye is on the 4th of July and on the things that will be happening on the 17th of this month. Mm-hmm. And so we'll talk about those things when they actually happen.
0: Yeah. Let's open with a word of prayer.
1: That's perhaps a good idea.
0: Then we can
1: very good idea.
0: Go into this. Our Heavenly Father, thank you once again that we can be here. Thank you that you've protected and guided us thus far, and we ask that you also do the same through this discussion and help us. In Jesus' name, amen.
1: Amen. I think this one is incredibly important so that we can understand that it is not conjecture when we say that we are living in the time of the final events. And all of these things had to take place. And it's very interesting to see how accurate the Bible is and how meticulously and carefully you must read it. So this is actually for everyone to understand that God is consistent, that God is fair, and that he has done everything possible to inform people as to the times we are living in. Mm. And it's not his fault if they collectively reject it.
0: Yeah. It's a choice.
1: It's a choice. So let's have a look at an invitation to a wedding. Give us a king. 1 Samuel 8, verse 6. But the thing displeased Samuel, the fact that they wanted a king, right?
0: Of course.
1: When they said, give us a king to judge us. And Samuel prayed unto the Lord, and the Lord said unto Samuel, hearken unto the voice of the people in all that they say unto thee, for they have not rejected thee, but they have rejected me, that I should not reign over them. The interesting thing is, Martin, they were always willing to have him as God.
0: Yes, but not...
1: but not as ruler.
0: Not as ruler. Thank you. We want certain things that you provide, but when it comes to adhere to what you want, no.
1: Thank you for the daily bread. Thank you for the rain. Thank you for that. But hello, we've got this thing, right?
0: Yeah.
1: This is humanity.
0: Exactly the same today.
1: And nothing's going to change. So the real thing is, do you want him as Lord and Savior? Most people will say yes.
0: Mm-hmm.
1: Do you want him as your ruler?
0: No.
1: No.
0: Do you want him as your king? Sometimes they'll say yes, but when they say yes, it's because then they believe they're empowered to do the ruling on his behalf.
1: Yes, to do it on his behalf. As long as he stays in heaven, that's great. Don't come and mess with us down here. Ezekiel 21, verse 26. Thus says the Lord God, remove the diadem. So there comes a point where this thing with the king didn't really work out. And God says, remove that diadem, that crown, get rid of it. And take off the crown. This shall not be the same. Exalt him that is low and abase him that is high. I will overturn it, and it shall be no more until he come whose right it is, and I will give it to him.
0: Mm-hmm.
1: So this is talking about the crown belongs to Jesus Christ.
0: Yeah.
1: He is the king. And the Lord permitted these earthly governments and this earthly kingship, but there are three overturns there.
0: Mm.
1: Now you can interpret that in various ways. I think maybe even double applications, because there was an overturning when Israel was taken into captivity.
0: Yeah.
1: That was the crown that was gone. And then there was an overturning when Judah went into captivity, right? And then there is another overturning over here. So this is something that will happen maybe at the end of time.
0: Mm-hmm.
1: It could be.
0: Do you think maybe there was also, was it an overturn when Jesus said that your house has left you desolate?
1: Sure. But that is not taking away the kingship because it was gone already.
0: Oh, yeah, you're true. Yeah.
1: It was gone already. There's another possibility if we look at it in terms of the end time. There is an overturning for Israel.
0: Mm.
1: Get rid of the kingships in Israel. Then there was the papacy that claimed the crown.
0: Yeah.
1: And said, okay, I'm going to put the diadem on my head. We've got this, all right, King Jesus, we don't really want you. And if you think of all of those wars, you know, and the wars between even the Protestant in England with the king as the head of the church, and the Scots saying, we have no king but Jesus, and those wars that took place over there as to who's the king.
0: Mm-hmm.
1: And so this contention as to who is the king has been ongoing. So there was an overturning for Israel.
0: Mm-hmm.
1: There was an overturning when the diadem was taken off, the secular rulership of the papacy, 1798, the mortal wound. And there will be a final overturning just before Jesus comes, because he is the one who gets the crown.
0: And it's an overturning of the kingship.
1: It's the kings of the earth are going.
0: Yeah.
1: The real king is going to rule.
0: I'm just thinking about the king that went to visit, King Trump.
1: Yes.
0: That was a spectacle, actually.
1: It was a very interesting spectacle.
0: And we have to show something of that in a
1: The time comes. We'll do one on that. So it shall be no more. There will be no more kings, earthly kings, no earthly rulers, and it will be given to the one whom it really belongs to, that's Jesus Christ. So it's not good enough to accept him as your Lord and Redeemer. You have to accept his government.
0: Yep.
1: His government based on law.
0: Yes.
1: Don't they always talk about the rule of law?
0: The whole time, right? The whole time.
1: And they've got hundreds and hundreds and hundreds of laws, and they want that.
0: Yeah.
1: But God's got 10.
0: Get away.
1: No, I'm 10.
0: Take it away.
1: Give us a hundred and hundreds, and most of them totally against your humanity.
0: Exactly.
1: All right, so there will be an overturning. Whichever way we look at it, it is fascinating to me. Genesis 49:10, the scepter shall not depart from Judah, nor lawgiver from between his feet until Shiloh come.
0: Mm.
1: Now Jesus came already, didn't he?
0: Yeah.
1: So the Messiah has come. So theoretically, if you become a Christian and you accept him, don't you accept him as your king as well?
0: You have to. Both. Savior, king.
1: King. Okay. And unto him shall be the gathering of the people. So, Martin, when it comes to salvation and obedience, we have to submit in terms of both of them.
0: Mm.
1: Matthew 2, verses 1 and 2. Now, when Jesus was born in Bethlehem of Judea, in the days of Herod the king, behold, there came wise men from the east to Jerusalem, saying, "Where is he that is born king of the Jews?" This freaked them out, huh?
0: Yeah, of course. Especially when you come to the...
1: What's this king business? Yeah. I'm the king around here. For we have seen his star in the east and have come to worship him. So there are two aspects here. There is the worship and there's the acceptance of a ruler over your life. Not very popular amongst humanity. Not at all. Now, listen to this conversation. I find this very interesting. This is in John. Jesus calls Philip, and then Philip goes and calls Nathanael, right? And the day following, Jesus would go forth from Galilee and findeth Philip and says unto him, "Follow me." Now Philip was of Bethsaida, the city of Andrew and Peter. Philip findeth Nathanael and says unto him, "We have found him of whom Moses and the law and the prophets did write, Jesus of Nazareth, the son of Joseph." So he's telling him, "We found the Messiah."
0: Yeah. But also interesting, typical Philip, he's a little bit on the safe side. He doesn't want to say, "We find the Messiah." You say, "We found Jesus of Nazareth, the son of Joseph." It's not going completely the
1: way. Yeah, not going all the way. And Nathanael said to him, "Can there any good thing come out of Nazareth?" Philip says unto him, "Come and see." So let's just talk about that for a while. I'm sure Nathanael heard John the Baptist say, "Behold the Lamb of God."
0: Mm-hmm.
1: And so he was sitting under the tree thinking, "Is that possible?" Studying the prophecies, does this Messiah really come out of a place like Nazareth?
0: Yeah.
1: And can this be the one? Has John the Baptist lost his marbles, or is this the truth? Don't you think that's what he was thinking about?
0: Of course, yeah. It's,
1: All right, and now Philip says to him, "We have found him, the one that Moses wrote about." It doesn't say the one that John the Baptist said.
0: No.
1: The one that Moses said. And he said, I'm not sure about this thing. And then the only answer that he gets is, "Come and see."
0: Wow.
1: Jesus saw Nathanael coming to him and said unto him, "Behold, an Israel indeed, in whom is no guile." Nathanael said unto him, "Whence knowest thou me?" He never met him or anything like that. And Jesus answered and said unto him, "Before that Philip called thee, when thou wast under the fig tree, I saw thee." That's all he needed.
0: But it makes sense of what you just explained earlier. Yeah. He was sitting contemplating.
1: Yeah, is this the one?
0: Yeah.
1: And now he sees, okay, this one is different, because he couldn't have known that.
0: It's almost as Jesus shows to him, he could read his mind.
1: Right. Philip couldn't have informed him, because this happened before Philip found him.
0: Yeah.
1: He was no longer sitting under the tree, right? Contemplating these things. But look at his response. Mm. Nathanael answered and said unto him, "Rabbi," that's teacher, "thou art the Son of God." That's amazing.
0: Finished. He believed it.
1: But then he adds, "Thou art the King of Israel. So he accepts both.
0: Both, yeah.
1: Right, he accepts both. Is that what we must do?
0: 100% the same.
1: Okay. Will the rest of the world do it?
0: No.
1: Did Herod do it?
0: No.
1: Did the Pharisees do it? Let's just make sure. They're all happy with a Messiah that is your, fairy godmother, and is going to help you out of all your troubles and strife. But, the rulership, leave that to me.
0: Mm.
1: Zechariah also says, "Rejoice greatly, O daughter of Zion. Shout, O daughter of Jerusalem. Behold, thy king cometh unto thee. He is just and having salvation, lowly and riding upon an ass and upon the colt, the foal of an ass. So the diadem went to him. When did it go to him?
0: Yeah.
1: Right there.
0: Yeah.
1: Right at the triumphant entry.
0: Yeah.
1: He took the diadem. He acknowledged, he received the acknowledgement as not only the Messiah, but as king.
0: As king.
1: That freaked the others out, right? Tell those disciples to shut up. That's what they said.
0: Can't you just make them shut up?
1: Saying unto them, Matthew 21, to go into the village over against you, straightway you shall find an ass tied and a colt with her. Loose them and bring them unto me. And if any man say unto you, you shall say, the Lord has need of them. And straightway we will send them. All this was done that it might be fulfilled what was spoken by the prophet, saying, tell ye the daughter of Zion, behold, thy king cometh unto thee, meek and sitting upon an ass, and a colt the foal of an ass. So there is this quote from Zechariah. Martin, we're dealing with the kingship.
0: Mm.
1: Kingship has rulership. Rulership has a rule of law.
0: Yeah.
1: So Martin, they actually gave him a mock coronation, right?
0: Yeah.
1: And the soldiers of the governor took Jesus into the common hall and gathered unto him the whole band of soldiers. They stripped him and put on him a scarlet robe. So that must be an old robe that was once worn by a king.
0: Mm.
1: And when they had plaited the crown of thorns, they put it upon his head and a reed in his hand, and they bowed the knee before him and mocked him, saying, hail, King of the Jews.
0: Mm.
1: Now, Martin, this is just after the triumphant entry. This is one week, in fact. 1 week. Actually, it's not even a full week.
0: No.
1: It was the sixth day.
0: Mm-hmm.
1: And they spit upon him and took the reed and smote him on the head. What does verse 11 of chapter 27 say? Jesus stood before the governor, and the governor asked him, art thou the king of the Jews? He didn't ask him, are you the Messiah?
0: No.
1: Didn't ask him that. It wasn't a religious question. Are you the king? Because this is where the rivalry comes in with another king, whether it be Caesar in the case of the governor. He was scared of Caesar. That's why he acted upon what the Jews said.
0: Mm-hmm.
1: Or is it something else?
0: Or even Herod, you know, anyone that was in the position of king, this was a problem.
1: And Jesus stood before the governor, and the governor asked him, saying, art thou the king of the Jews? And Jesus said unto him, thou sayest. You said it. Did he deny it?
0: No.
1: So he must have received it.
0: Yep.
1: John 18:39, but ye have a custom that I should release unto you one of the at the Passover. Will ye therefore that I release to you your Messiah? No, it doesn't say that.
0: King of the Jews.
1: The King of the Jews. Matthew 27:37 says, and set up of his head his accusation. This is Jesus, the King of the Jews. So what was the accusation? That he was the king.
0: Yeah.
1: That he was the king. Martin, this is fascinating. So this is human nature. Don't want to be ruled over.
0: Mm.
1: In fact, we don't even want to be ruled over by the earthly kings.
0: No.
1: Because they make such a mess of it.
0: But it's weird. People don't want to be ruled over them. But then every now and then you see they take a dictator over them again. They want it again.
1: They want. And when that king goes by, they all wear their little flags. I would protest. I wouldn't wave the little flag. Because that king definitely doesn't represent me.
0: Huh.
1: He doesn't. Because let's say King Charles. He says he wants to be defender of faith. He wants to be more of a Muslim. than he wants to be a Christian. And in fact, the Christians were all up in arms because he was more concerned with Ramadan than he was with Easter,
0: yeah,
1: right?
0: Yeah.
1: So fascinating. And he's got these environmentalist ideas, mm-hmm. which I think are a load of hogwash. And why should I wave my little flag at him just because he's got a silly crown on his head, right? But this king is different.
0: Yeah. No, this one.
1: This one is different.
0: I will definitely wave the flag.
1: Now, Martin, you would only want to have this king over you if this king's thinking is in harmony with you.
0: Mm.
1: Right?
0: Of course. Definitely.
1: If you look at all the legends of King Arthur,
0: mm-hmm.
1: he was such a benevolent man. Everybody bowed down. Everybody wanted his rulership. Nobody wants this one's rulership. No. Why not?
0: I don't know. Do they see him as a weakling?
1: I don't know. Just because he is kind. But yeah. he's not a pushover, right?
0: No.
1: He is the captain of the king's of the Lord's host.
0: Yeah.
1: John 19:15, but they cried, away with him, crucify him. Pilate said unto them, shall I crucify your king? Is he really rubbing it in? The chief priests answered, we have no king but Caesar. That is a very lamentable statement.
0: Yeah, no. Can you imagine the chosen people of God throws him away as king and chooses Caesar?
1: So when you accept him as king, you are accepting another form of government. You are accepting rulership. Mm. So let's make quite sure that this is the situation. And why did they reject him? John 11:49, and one of them, named Caiaphas, being the high priest that same year, said unto them, ye know nothing at all, nor consider that it is expedient for us that one man should die for the people and that the whole nation perish not. They realized that their system of governance would be gone. They would no longer qualify as that kingly power, because the other one would be king now.
0: Yeah.
1: And they would have to be subservient.
0: Yes.
1: Yep. No. We want a sugar daddy. We don't want a king. We are in control of ourselves.
0: Because we love our position.
1: And this spake he not of himself, but being high priest that year, he prophesied that Jesus would die for that nation. And not for that nation only, but that also he should gather together in one the children of God that were scattered abroad. Mm. Now, the talk that we're having today is about an invitation. To what? To a wedding. Of the king.
0: Yeah. Wow.
1: Being aligned, married, as it were, in a very close union to the king. And a marriage is supposed to be a covenant for as long as you live.
0: Yeah.
1: That means, Martin, that there is no escape from that covenant if you take it as it should be, right?
0: Exactly.
1: Okay. John 11:49, and one of them named Caiaphas, being high priest that same year, said, ye know nothing at all. What did he know? He saw through the picture.
0: Yeah. He saw that all his rulership, all of their, like you just mentioned, their system.
1: The hierarchy, everything, gone.
0: It will be gone. His position will be
1: gone.
0: Worth nothing.
1: Gone.
0: He's the high priest. And here is the typical high priest standing in front of him.
1: No.
0: I don't want this. Get out of here.
1: Get rid of him. In other words, he understood it.
0: Mm.
1: He understood the consequences. 1 Timothy 6:13, I give thee charge in the sight of God, who quickeneth all things, and before Christ Jesus, who before Pontius Pilate witnessed a good confession, that thou keep this commandment without spot, unrebukable, until the appearing of our Lord Jesus Christ, which in his time he shall show, who is the blessed and potentate, the King of kings and Lord of lords. So, Martin, how long must we be subject to this new king?
2: Forever.
1: Forever. But why don't we see it right now? Why? Because in his time he will reveal it.
2: Mm.
1: But by faith you should already grab it.
2: Mm-hmm.
1: When in his time he shall show who is the blessed and only potentate, the King of kings and Lord of lords. That's his double title. That's his ruler and his redeemer.
2: Yeah.
1: Who only has immortality and therefore is the only one who can give you eternal life, conditional. Dwelling in the light which no man can approach unto, whom no man has seen nor can see, to whom be honor and power everlasting. Amen. So this power is going to take over the kingship, like it or not. Overturn, overturn, and a final overturn. Mm. So can we say that the religious leaders were there to guide in spiritual matters, the king was there to rule in temporal matters?
2: Yeah.
1: But in the Messiah you have them
2: both.
1: Both.
2: Yeah.
1: Accepting a king is accepting the government, the laws, the statutes, and submitting to his authority.
2: Mm-hmm.
1: That means that your authority is gone. You've relinquished it and given it to him. tough call.
2: That's exactly why the world is struggling with it.
1: Are there people in the world that refuse to give up their power?
2: Many.
1: Most, right?
2: Most.
1: Okay.
2: That's for sure. I can think of quite a few current leaders of countries
1: that won't give up their power.
2: No.
1: Even if they've been bombed to smithereens, they still won't give it up, right? In Matthew chapter 15, the conflict of authority is addressed. The consequences of choosing one's own authority over that of God is also addressed.
2: Mm.
1: So firstly, there's a conflict between tradition and the commandments of God. Or the conflict between a thus saith the Lord and a thus saith man. That's a conflict.
2: Yeah.
1: Secondly, the effect of tradition on the transformation of the heart is addressed as tradition silences the conscience and replaces the voice of the Holy Spirit with rituals that lull humanity in a false sense of security. Could you agree with that?
2: 100%, especially if I think about the Catholic Church, where the liturgy is more important than actual word.
1: Correct. Correct. And thirdly, once tradition has replaced obedience and adherence to a thus says the Lord, then the condition becomes hopeless and spiritual blindness follows, which is incurable.
2: Mm.
1: That is what Ignatian spirituality does to you.
2: Yeah.
1: It replaces faith with paraphernalia.
2: Yeah, and emotions.
1: And emotions. And then eventually you get to the point where you say, leave them alone. Well, how did the Lord say it? Ephraim is joined to idols. Let him go. So it waxes worse and worse and eventually loses all discernment and becomes a house of demons. That's where the Jews were. They had so ritualized the religion and made that a redemptive quality that there was no hope left for them. The whole system must be swept away. Then came to Jesus scribes and Pharisees, which were of Jerusalem, saying, why do thy disciples transgress the traditions of the elders? For they wash not their hands when they eat bread. Are we having two sets of regulations and laws in juxtaposition here?
2: Yeah, you got the tradition of the elders and the laws of God.
1: The one is a form, the other one addresses the heart.
2: Exactly.
1: Right?
2: Why do you have to wash? Because you have to purify.
1: But he answered and said unto him, why do you also transgress the commandments of God by your tradition?
2: Mm.
1: That's a pretty sharp answer. For God commanded, saying, honor thy father and mother, and he that curses father and mother, let him die the death. But ye say, whoever shall say to his father or his mother, it is a gift, by whatever thou mayst be profited by me, and honor not his father or mother, he shall be free. So they were saying, okay, you should really in their old age take care of your parents. Mm-hmm. Remember, there were no old age homes in those days. The state didn't give you a state pension to take care of you. So this fell upon the children.
2: Yeah.
1: But if you gave that money with which you were going to do it to the temple, in other words, to the Pharisees, then you were freed of your obligation, which is breaking the commandments of God.
2: Of course.
1: Now, Martin Luther, when he went into the